0: Symphonic Prelude to a Tragedy by the Austrian composer Carl Weigel, composed in 1933, and played for us by the Rheinland-Pfalz Staatsphilharmonie under the direction of Jürgen Bruns. 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

A few years after emigrating to the United States, Carl Weigel wrote the fifth of his six symphonies. He wrote it in 1945. He titled it the Apocalyptic Symphony, and it's clearly his reaction to the Holocaust and World War II. It's a very dramatic work. The second movement is called The Dance Around the Golden Calf, and it has a Jewish music influence in it. The third movement, Paradise Lost, is a beautiful adagio that's the heart of this symphony. The symphony is 50 minutes. It's a very beautiful work in the late Romantic style. Thomas Sanderling and the Berlin Radio Orchestra perform Carl Weigel's Symphony No. 5.

You heard the Symphony No. 5, the Apocalyptic Symphony by Carl Weigel. Carl Weigel was born in 1891 in Austria, but was from a Jewish family and thus in 1938 had to leave Austria and settled in the United States. He died in his mid-60s of cancer in New York. Carl Weigel's Apocalyptic Symphony was performed by Thomas Sanderling and the Berlin Radio Symphony Orchestra. That work was written in 1945. This is Henry Fogel. I hope that you've enjoyed Collector's Corner and that you'll be with me next week when we have music by Giovanni Scambati, an Italian 19th century composer, a virtuoso pianist as well. So you'll hear a lot of piano music, but also his first symphony. Collector's Corner is heard on this station every week. It features recordings from my own collection. Collector's Corner is distributed by the WFMT Radio Network.

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Good afternoon. Welcome to Sounds Choral, 2024 recipient of the ASCAP Deems Taylor Virgil Thompson Award for Broadcasting. We're a program that seeks to present the vast body of choral repertoire in a way that's intelligible, relevant, entertaining, and uplifting. I'm your host, Ryan James Brando, the Artistic Director of Princeton Pro Musica, Amor Artis, and the Res Facta Vocal Ensemble. Today we're going to hear from that last group, Res Facta. The 16 artists of Res Facta Vocal Ensemble have rich and varied careers in opera, as oratorio soloists, and as ensemblists with choral groups around the country. Each September, I bring them together in New York City to sing Renaissance Polyphony. After exploring the music of Byrd, and then Talis, and then Palestrina, we turned this year to another legend of the era, Josquin des Prez. We opened our concert with Josquin's Ave Maria, and in a way, the performance of that piece has been 3 decades in the making. See, when I was 14 or so, I heard the Ave Maria on a CD for the very first time, and I was instantly transfixed. I was a cellist and a pianist and a totally devoted choir nerd, so I'd listened to a lot of classical music, but I'd never heard anything like this before. Voices so clear and radiant and communicative. It's not an exaggeration to say it began a lifelong pursuit of trying to immerse myself in that sound, and it gradually steered my musical life in the direction of choral music, and here we are. Josquin's Ave Maria has lived in my mind's ear for 3 decades now, not just as one of my favorite motets, but as a paragon of polyphonic craft. It's sort of this private instrument I keep in my tool belt, the way a carpenter might have a level and check things out long after the job is finished. My experience is hardly unique. People have been talking about the quality of Josquin's compositions since they were first created more than 500 years ago. The apex of Josquin's career coincided with the invention of movable type printing presses for music. This, combined with the quality that his contemporaries saw in the work, gave Josquin huge influence in the 16th century while he was still alive. Remember that in the early 1500s, composers weren't yet writing symphonies or operas or mass-market piano music. Choral masses and motets were the genres in which a composer could achieve cultural and commercial success. The very first volume of polyphonic masses by a single composer to be printed in 1502 was by Josquin. It was followed by 2 more, and then a Roman reprint a couple decades later. This is a publication history that no other composer of the period could match. The first motet collections ever to be printed in 1502, 1504, and 1505 gave Josquin pride of place. They all began with a motet by him. Thus printed, his music could then circulate all over Europe. Moreover, Josquin's music began appearing in singing primers for choir boys, who were the very population that would later become composers. A German publisher later quipped, maybe only partially joking, that Josquin composed more music after his death than during his life, because manuscripts of dubious authorship kept circulating under Josquin's increasingly marketable name. So Josquin was, in other words, maybe the first composer whose name alone was an international brand, long before we had any sense of the concept. Beyond the printing stuff, his career also coincided with a broader cultural shift toward humanist values. So at the beginning of Josquin's career, music was still considered an art of measurement in the quadrivium alongside arithmetic, geometry, and astronomy. But by the end of his life, music was increasingly associated with the arts of rhetoric. Josquin's motets, in the eyes of those who sang them, exhibited a greater transparency of texture, and a clearer sense of declamation and rhetoric than his predecessors did. The great musicologist Richard Taruskin says, as these qualities were reinterpreted in the 16th century, Josquin became the protagonist of a new ordering of aesthetic values. Some people in the 16th century put his musical achievements on par with the artistic achievements of Michelangelo. Theorists of the time enshrined this status. Henricus Glarianus, his most enthusiastic champion, likened him to Virgil, and then later declared that Josquin had created an ars perfecta, a perfected art that could, by definition, never be improved upon. Let's listen and hear why that is. Res Facta and I opened our concert with a motet that more theorists and composers of the time pointed to than any other, the quintessential Josquin piece, Ave Maria Virgo Serena. Its compositional style epitomizes Josquin's imitative technique,
It opens with a melodic gesture that loosely traces plain chant, rises up a perfect fourth, stretches up, and then falls back down. Ave Maria. Simple, but rhetorically perfect. Twice, a clearly shaped, just six-note gesture passes through each of the four voice parts, from highest to lowest, spaced evenly every four beats for both Ave Maria and Grazia Plena. There's an overlap. The second and third soprano phrases slip in just as the bass phrases are wrapping up, so it seamlessly introduces the subsequent bits of text without obscuring the earlier ones. Sometimes that changes, so in the fourth piece of text is introduced by the altos, and it's slightly foreshortened. The rest of the voices join with decorative, descending scales and other material, and that opening couplet is gracefully and inevitably seeming swept into a cadence among all the four voices. This happens again and again. Idea introduced, imitated, the texture fills out, cadence, next step. At Full of Great Joy, Josquin brings all four voice parts into homophony, simultaneity, in this beautiful, wide-open voicing, as full as he could muster. Having summoned the full strength of the ensemble, then he builds forward momentum through parallel motion in the outer voices, climbing up, energized by cross-rhythms, altos against tenors, until all four voice parts erupt in fast-moving, polyphonic evocation of Letizia gladness. It's like Josquin understands that before the full four-part texture arrives, the piece needed to demonstrate its own internal logic. The structural idea is so clean and so clear that later composers would take this motet apart phrase by phrase and try to build it anew into whole new compositions. Now, beyond this pleasing structural ingenuity, the motet is also very practical. It stands as the poetry visits each of the major feast days for Mary, making it widely useful throughout the church year. When Petrucci published the first printed anthology of motets in Venice in 1502, the friar who helped him assemble that quietly revisited Josquin's texts and fixed a doctrinal quarrel over the Immaculate Conception, but chose to lead that volume with this piece. It was as though the entire enterprise of printed polyphony needed a founding statement, and only one piece would do. Let's hear it. This is the Res Facta Vocal Ensemble, directed by me, your host, Ryan James Brando, singing live Josquin's Ave Maria, Virgo Serena.

Josquin's Ave Maria Virgo Serena, sung live by the Res Facta Vocal Ensemble under my own direction. If you're just joining us, this is Sounds Choral. I'm your host, Ryan James Brando, and today we're listening to live recordings of a recent gathering of the Res Facta Vocal Ensemble. We'll hear another of Josquin's Marian motets now, Inviolata Integra Est Casta Est Maria. In this beautiful motet, Josquin performs a sleight of hand typical of the most capable composers of the Renaissance. A florid, really decorous motet texture is wrapped around an extremely strict compositional procedure. The alto and second tenor lay out a Marian plain chant sequence as a cantus firmus in long tones, note for note identical between them, except that one sings a fifth above the other and comes in three beats later. And it's not just a nestled cantus firmus, but a canon. And it grows tighter as the piece proceeds. In the second part, the three beats of separation become just two. And in the third part, those two beats of separation become one. The other three voices, meanwhile, drape these melismatic garlands over that cantus firmus. And the effect is so seamless, I think you'd never know there was a canon in there unless you saw it on the page. The Josquin scholar John Milson put it this way. It's as if Josquin, having built the piece's structural backbone with real labor, then took particular pleasure in concealing it beneath three curvaceous accompaniments. The motet culminates really powerfully and clearly in three acclamations. O Merciful One, O Queen, O Maria. 28 manuscript sources survive of this one motet. That's an extraordinary number of surviving manuscripts for any piece. And it's easy to hear why so many people collected it. It's a piece of impeccable technique in the service of effusive devotion. Let's hear a live recording of the Res Facta Vocal Ensemble, led by me, Ryan James Brando, singing Josquin's Inviolata.

Josquin des Prez's Inviolata, as sung by the Res Facta Vocal Ensemble live under my direction. Now, our concert featured not just Josquin, but other Franco-Flemish composers from the generation that came to maturity some 20 or 30 years after Josquin's death. Composers like Gombert, Fréquillon, Manchicourt, and the one up next, Clemens Non Papa. I chose Clemens' setting of Ego Flos Campi, not just because it's a beautiful motet, but it beautifully exemplifies Clemens' style. He sets just a handful of verses from the Song of Songs. These verses liken the speaker's beloved to the Rose of Sharon, a lily among thorns, and a fountain flowing in a garden. Clemens' generation absorbed Josquin's style, his imitative technique, but intensified it, foreshortening the imitation, quickening the perceived pace of the polyphony, and therefore thickening the texture. It's denser, more continuous, fewer breathing spaces between points of imitation than Josquin himself typically allowed. What I love about this is that this piling up of voices can result in some harmonically very dense and delicious cadences. We get what we call simultaneous false relations. That is to say, notes just half step apart, sounding against each other at the same time. Some theorists of the period considered this device to be a particular signature of this generation. So even in this gentle motet about flowers and flowing streams, there's this ripening harmonic pull below the sweetness. Here's the Res Facta Vocal Ensemble recorded live singing Clemens Non Papa's Ego Flos Campi.

We just heard Clemens Noem Papa's Ego Flos Campi as sung live by the Res Facta Vocal Ensemble under my own direction. If you're just joining us, this is Sounds Choral. I'm your host, Ryan James Brando, and today we're listening to music from a concert on Josquin and the Franco-Flemish Masquers given by the Res Facta Vocal Ensemble. Next, we'll turn to Clemens' contemporary, Nicolas Gombert, and his extraordinary motet, Lujebat David Absalon. This is a powerful setting, evoking King David's grief over his rebellious slain son, Absalom. The crucial kernel of text is, "Absalom, my son, who would grant that I might die for you?" It teems with grief and regret. Like we heard in the Clemens, Gombert takes Josquin's process of imitative polyphony and intensifies it, again by foreshortening the imitation, quicker overlaps, thicker texture. In some of this motet's most impassioned moments, it avoids rests almost entirely, piling one voice's lament on top of the others before the previous one is finished. It's as though the sorrow just never has room to resolve. Gombert's compositional style really helps us hear King David stewing and grappling with his grief, saying over and over again, "O fili mi, O my son." You'll hear again here also the simultaneous false relations, the same device we heard in the Clemens. Two adjacent pitches a half step apart, sounding at the same time, souring the harmony at just the moment the text needs it to most. Now, composers of this era didn't put any dynamics in their scores, but I feel that the manner that Gombert dispatches the voices across the texture, alternating slow whole notes and faster moving notes for both the tender and lamenting "O fili mi" and the explosive "Et clamabant voce magna," cried out in a loud voice, suggests dynamics. This masterfully written motet allowed Res Facta to use its entire color palette to convey the mercurial, confusing gamut of that most intense of human emotions, grief. Here's Gombert's Lujebat David Absalon, sung live by the Res Facta Vocal Ensemble, conducted by me, Ryan James Brando.

Gombert's Lujebat David Absalong, sung by the Res Facta Vocal Ensemble, conducted by me, Ryan James Brando. We'll turn back to Josquin now for another of his most famous pieces, but something on an entirely different scale. This is Mille Regrets, 1,000 regrets at deserting you and leaving behind your loving face. I feel so much sadness and such painful distress that it seems my days will soon come to an end. In just 2 minutes, this song holds sorrow at leaving and the pole of the open road in the same breath. It opens with a Phrygian half step, which does an enormous amount of emotional work with very little material. Josquin's biographer David Fallows put it quite succinctly, "Few pieces manage to pack so much meaning into so little time." Let's hear it. This is Josquin's Mille Regrets, performed by just 4 of Res Facta's artists, soprano Elise Albion, alto Sylvia Leith, tenor Sam Denler, and bass Edmund Millie.

We just heard a quartet of singers from the Res Facta Vocal Ensemble sing Josquin's Mille Regrets live, another of Josquin's motets, just for four voices. This is his setting of Usque Cor Domine. This is a psalm text of complaint. How long, O Lord, will you forget me? What's striking to me is how beautifully Josquin's means match the moment. The opening question in the text is set to just two notes, one little half step above the other. Other lines of text are set to long stretches that are basically just scales up and down. Others are set to just a static single pitch, almost like intoning a plainsong psalm. The melody barely moves at all. But all of these approaches in Josquin's hand land the emotional weight of the text exactly. Near the end, the text lets in a little ray of hope. Exultabit cor meum in salutari tuo. My heart will rejoice in your salvation. I will sing to the Lord. The voices blossom and open up and perform the act of singing the psalms. But fascinatingly, it ends with a direct repeat of the opening material verbatim. Throughout, I think, Josquin's handling of the motives and the way he has them overlap proves that technique doesn't need to be complex to be emotionally convincing. In his hand, less is more. Here's Usque Cor Domine by Josquin des Prez, as sung by the Res Facta Vocal Ensemble, recorded live.

Josquin's motet Usque Quo Domine, sung live by the Res Facta Vocal Ensemble, directed by me, your host, Ryan James Brando. We closed our concert with a Sanctus from a Mass by Thomas Crequion. This Sanctus from the Missa Domine Deus Omnipotens is in the major mode, and adding to that, Crequion dispatches the voice parts with these bold, upward-looking, very affirmative melodic gestures. It's definitely the most optimistic piece on the whole program. There's a great little sonic bookend here, too, as I programmed this concert. The very first sound you heard on today's program, the opening of Josquin's Ave Maria, was a rising perfect fourth. Ave. Upward reaching. A gesture that seems to lean forward into the piece. Crequion's Sanctus opens with the same interval, and it's wholly imitative, voice after voice climbing that same fourth. The overlap is a little less spacious than Josquin's, but no less confident of where it's headed. As the movement unfolds, that rising fourth starts to foreshorten rhythmically, gaining a little more urgency each time it comes back. At the Pleni Sunt Celi section, there's a beautiful duet for just the tenors and basses, and there Crequion inverts that interval from a rising fourth to a descending fourth, as though we're physically following the text down from the heavens to earth. In the Benedictus section, we again have a reduced texture, but just for the upper voices, and then that Osana comes back with its rising fourth, following from the basses up to the top voice in the sopranos, and it brings the entire Mass movement and brought our whole concert to a rousing close. It's been a pleasure to share this music with you and to share with you the work of my own Res Facta Vocal Ensemble. Thank you for listening. The award-winning Sounds Choral is produced at the studios of

WWFM, the Classical Network. David Ozenberg, producer. I'm your host, Ryan James Brando. If you liked what you heard today from the Res Facta Vocal Ensemble, search for us on YouTube and you can listen to other concerts from past years there. 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

0: classical music is a treasure trove of phenomenal scene setting. There may be many that equal this one, but I dare say few are better. There's some slithery, dangerous dancing happening. Wine is flowing and inhibitions are thrown to the wind. Spoiler, after all this revelry, our hero Samson brings down the house. Take that, Philistines. From APM, American Public Media, this is Performance Today. I'm Valerie Kaler. On the way this hour, the Bacchanal from Samson and Delilah by Camille Saint-Saëns.
1: This is Bird Note. When we think of bird migrations, owls probably aren't the first birds we picture. You might think of a bluebird or a robin first. But the short-eared owl is one of a handful of owls that does migrate. Affectionately called shorties, they fly south for the winter in North America, but stay on the continent. In other parts of the world, like Europe and Asia, they take transcontinental flights. The northern saw-whet owl is another owl that's southbound come fall. Saw-whets were considered year-round residents, when in fact they migrate at night, unseen. Then there's the snowy owl, which moves away from its nesting grounds in the Arctic tundra to spend winter in the northern U.S. Unlike birds that flock to the same destination every year, snowies are more flexible, often wandering wherever they can find food. And let's not forget the burrowing owl. Some burrowing owls spend their whole life in one place, but others migrate every spring and fall with the regularity of a bluebird. So, next time someone mentions migration, think owls. For Bird Note, I'm Michael Stein. 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
0: Robert Schumann had his own battles with Philistines, that is, anyone against artistic innovation. His League of David was a fictitious society of forward-thinking artists. Here's one of his dances of the League of David.

0: A wild, frenzied, seductive dance. The Danse Bacchanale from the opera Samson and Delilah by Camille Saint-Saëns. Sebastian Pottmeyer made that arrangement for four saxophones and piano. We heard the group called the Alliage Quintet. John Yoon Bae at the piano, alongside four saxophone-playing friends. Daniel Gauthier, Miguel Vallis, Simon Honrat, and Sebastian Pottmeyer. The Alliage Quintet is based in Germany. We're glad to share that highlight from their recent American tour, a concert in Jacksonville Beach, Florida, presented by the Beaches Fine Arts Series. As far as I know, that is the only professional ensemble with that particular lineup. Piano and four saxophones, soprano, alto, tenor, and baritone saxes. The Alliage Quintet. They're proud to play a wide range of music from the entire history of classical music. Every arrangement written especially for them and their unique lineup. In a moment, they taught two people,
1: and they taught two people,
0: and so on, and so on,
1: and so on.
0: You're listening to Performance Today from APM. I think it's safe to say that we've all had that one teacher, the one who saw something in us, drew it out, cultivated it, celebrated it, changed the course of our lives by just that fraction of a degree. Shout out to Mrs. Peterson, Webster Elementary School, Mesa, Arizona. The wonderful thing about Mrs. Peterson, and whoever you just thought of with gratitude, is that you and I were not the only students whose lives were forever altered. There are legions of us who can track our successes to that one teacher, and who became that one teacher for the next generation. Enter Vicente Scaramuzza, Argentine teacher of legendary pianists like Marta Argerich and Bruno Gelber, of Enrique Barenboim, who would go on to teach his son Daniel Barenboim. Pianist Nelson Gerner was born in Argentina, and his earliest teachers were students of Vicente Scaramuzza. In fact, he describes himself as kind of a grandson of Scaramuzza. The Scaramuzza approach is all about using the natural weight of your arm rather than muscular force, about being relaxed and moving freely. Let's hear it in action. Nelson Gerner plays the Intermezzo in A by Johannes Brahms.

0: In the White Mountains of Eastern California stands Methuselah. Almost 5,000 years old, this bristlecone pine tree is the oldest individual tree on Earth. It was already ancient when the pyramids were built. You ever wonder what that old guy has seen over its long and piney life? Otterino Respighi entertained the same sort of musings about the pine trees in his land, and he wrote a symphonic poem full of images and events long past, as witnessed by the towering sentinels who've watched over Rome for centuries. From APM American Public Media, this is Performance Today. I'm Valerie Kaler. Respighi's Pines of Rome on the way this hour.
1: This is the Composer's Datebook for September 29th. I'm John Burge. On today's date, in 2000, a new cello concerto with an unusual title received its premiere at the Barbican Center in London. Billed as the Crouching Tiger Concerto, this score was by the Chinese composer Tan Dun and was derived from Tan's film score for Ang Lee's mystical and magical martial arts film titled Crouching Tiger, Hidden Dragon. That score featured a prominent cello part tailor-made for cellist Yo-Yo Ma, as well as a variety of traditional Chinese instruments and a percussion battery that included a North African frame drum. The haunting score matched the film so effectively that it won an Academy Award. It was director Ang Lee who suggested that Tan Dun rework his film score into a cello concerto and even offered to put together a special film to accompany the concerto. In effect, saying, "Turnabout is fair play. You composed music to fit my film, now I'll compose a film to fit your concerto." Ang Lee pulled together shots from the original film and mixed in real and imaginary scenes from New York's Chinatown and 19th century Beijing for the new film designed to accompany performance of the new concerto. Composer's Datebook is produced by APM, American Public Media, in collaboration with the American Composers Forum, reminding you that all music was once new.

In 2022, Canadian violinist Lara St. John released an album celebrating music written by women. She called it She, Her, Hers. 17 pieces written by 12 different composers from around the world. Works by Gabriella Lena Frank, Valerie Coleman, Laurie Anderson, and Jesse Montgomery. Here's Montgomery's Rhapsody No. 2, played by Lara St. John.

0: The Cello Concerto No. 1 by Henriette Bosmans, played by cellist Raphael Walfisch with the BBC Scottish Symphony Orchestra, led by Ed Spanyard.
1: 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A mix of clouds and sun with fog at times early Wednesday. Daytime highs approaching 80. And that's a look at your forecast from Delmarva Public Media. I'm meteorologist Derek Height. Right now, it's 59 degrees.
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0: Angela Hewitt says that Bach is the person she has spent the most time with throughout her life. She's played Bach music on violin, recorder. She has sang Bach and, of course, played on piano. Angela Hewitt with Bach's Partita No. 3 on Music Through the Night. I'm Jalene Kahn, and it's really great to have your company. I hope you're doing well tonight. Music for clarinet and bassoon is coming up in just a minute, and then a story of doomed love in the next 15 minutes. I hope you can stick around.
1: 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Lows dip down to about 60 overnight under mainly cloudy skies, southwest winds around 5 miles an hour. A blend of clouds and sun with fog early Wednesday, highs around 80. That's a look at your forecast from Delmarva Public Media. I'm meteorologist Derek Height. Currently 59.
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0: Lauren Mazel conducted the Cleveland Orchestra with Tchaikovsky's Romeo and Juliet Fantasy Overture on Music Through the Night. I'm Jalene Kahn. Thanks a lot for being here.
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0: The only surviving chamber work by Giuseppe Verdi, a composer best known for his operas. That was a string quartet in E minor performed by the Cremona Quartet on Music Through the Night. I hope you're doing well tonight. I'm Jillian Kahn. If you're not so well, that happens. That's okay. Stick around, and I hope the music can work on helping you find some peace and calm. That's exactly why we're here.
1: 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Mainly cloudy skies overnight with lows around 59. Winds out of the southwest around 5 miles an hour. Sunshine mixed with clouds at times and foggy early Wednesday. Highs level off around 80. That's a look at your forecast from Delmarva Public Media. I'm meteorologist Derek Height. Currently, it's 58 degrees.
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0: That was originally written for piano, but after World War I was orchestrated. The Happy Forest by Arnold Bax. The Ulster Orchestra was conducted by Bryden Thompson on Music Through the Night.
1: 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Mainly cloudy skies expected overnight with a low of 58. Southwest winds around 5 miles an hour. High of 80 with fog early Wednesday. Partly cloudy skies. That's a look at your forecast from Delmarva Public Media. I'm meteorologist Derek Height. Right now, it's 58 degrees.
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0: Ancient Airs and Dances, Suite Number 2 by Ottorino Respighi. Jesus Lopez Cobos conducted the Chamber Orchestra of Lausanne. 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
1: 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Mainly cloudy overnight with a low of 58. Southwesterly winds around 5 miles an hour. High temperatures reach up to 80, and foggy early Wednesday. Sunshine mixed with clouds at times. And that's a look at your forecast from Delmarva Public Media. I'm meteorologist Derek Height. Right now, it's 59 degrees.
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0: Aaron Copland wrote the film score for The Red Pony. From The Red Pony Suite, here's The Gift.

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1: 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High of 79, with fog and spots early today, under partly cloudy skies, west winds around 5 miles an hour. Partly cloudy skies again tonight, lows level off around 63. And that's a look at your forecast from Delmarva Public Media. I'm meteorologist Eric Height. Right now, 60.
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0: Guitar Concerto No. 1 by Mauro Giuliani. George Malcolm conducted the English Chamber Orchestra and guitarist Eduardo Fernandez.
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0: La Pietà and violinist Angèle Dubois, playing the overture from Orpheus in the Underworld by Jacques Offenbach on Music Through the Night. Thanks for being here tonight. I'm Jalene Kahn.
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0: Sometimes love can feel like a scene from a movie. 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You're unable to work. Your imagination is running free. You're in a room with a lot of other people. But then it's as if the crowd parts and you lock eyes with someone from across the room. If this is how you imagine love, imagine a young Antonin Dvorak having feelings just like this. Those are the feelings he had when he wrote this music. 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Coming up in about 40 minutes. Anytime you want to hear guitar music, you can check out our guitar stream. 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That's where you'll hear performances like this. Guitarist John Williams playing some music by Agustin Barrios.

0: Czech composer and harpist Jean-Baptiste Krumpholz was in the same court orchestra that Haydn conducted for 3 decades. We just heard a harp sonata by Krumpholz, performed by Margaret Call.
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4: Highs around 79 and foggy early today under mainly clear skies. Winds out of the west around 5 miles an hour. Tonight, lows dip down to about 63. That's a look at your forecast from Delmarva Public Media. I'm meteorologist Derek Height. Right now, it's 61 degrees.
5: Los Angeles, Berlin, New York, London, the list goes on and on. I'm Allison Young. Symphony Cast takes you around the world to hear the world's best orchestras in concert. 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

0: That story centers around a young man who's torn between two women he loves, one from the countryside, the other from the city. When the young woman from the city proves unfaithful to the man, he attempts to find his country girlfriend, but he's unable to forget that woman who broke his heart. The girl from Arles, Suite Number 2 by Georges Bizet. Enrique Batiz conducted the Mexico City Philharmonic Orchestra. We'll stick with that theme of love and hear a piece of music written by a composer in love coming up in just a minute.
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0: Selections from Cypresses by Dvorak, performed by the Cyprus String Quartet. I'm Jalene Kahn. Thanks for being here.
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0: From Johannes Brahms, Serenade No. 1, that was the Rondo. Bernard Haitink conducted the Royal Concertgebouw Orchestra. An English suite coming up next, dancey and at the same time, reflective.
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4: Highs around 79 and foggy early today under mainly clear skies. Winds out of the west around 5 miles an hour. Tonight, lows dip down to about 63. That's a look at your forecast from Delmarva Public Media. I'm meteorologist Derek Height. Right now, it's 61 degrees.

0: Piano Sonata Number 1, the finale there by Beethoven. That was Angela Hewitt. I'm Kevin O'Connor. Coming up next, known as a conductor, but also a very interesting composer, we'll have one of Antal Doradi's compositions next.
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3: If you're not Irish, one of the best ways to get to know the culture is to read its poetry. Arnold Bax read William Butler Yeats when he was just 19. After that, whatever inclination he had toward the Irish increased at least tenfold. Then, as you might expect, it almost immediately began to show up in his work, cultural identity, and even politics. There was a pretty big revival of Irish literature at the time, so works like this symphonic scherzo held an immediate intrigue for people. And Arnold Bax is coming up soon. I'm Kevin O'Connor. Good morning.

0: What's the name of that film? It's on the tip of my tongue. Just kidding. Star Wars, main theme, John Williams, the Vienna Philharmonic.
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0: Exciting work, and like all tangos, intrigue, romance, it's all there. Perfect for the silent film era. Jalousie, that was composed by Jakob Gada. Keith Lockhart conducted the London Symphony Orchestra, and Akiko Myers was the violinist. Coming up next, something from a Czech composer and some Terpsichore dances. So we'll throw back to a much earlier period.
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3: 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Becoming mainly sunny with fog and spots early today with a high of 79. West winds around 5 miles an hour. Partly cloudy skies tonight. Lows dip down to about 63. And that's a look at your forecast from Delmarva Public Media. I'm meteorologist Derek Height. Currently, it's 62 degrees.
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0: Among his many accomplishments, horn player Barry Tuckwell was the first president of the International Horn Society. He passed in 2020, and he was soloing and conducting there with the English Chamber Orchestra in Mozart's second horn concerto.
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0: Eugene Corporan conducted the North Texas Wind Symphony. 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

0: From APM American Public Media, this is Performance Today. I'm Valerie Kaler. What does it feel like to hear your music at the proms?
1: I'm a big proponent of the idea that sharing a song or a piece of music with one person can be as profound as sharing it with 1,000 or 5,000 people. That being said, there was an undeniable thrill to the sheer scale of the Royal Albert Hall. The BBC Proms was described to me recently as the Super Bowl of classical music, and it really does feel that way in a sense.
0: Composer Gabriel Kahane will hear his clarinet concerto in concert at the BBC Proms this hour.
2: Bird note. The house sparrow, introduced to North America from Europe in the mid-1800s, has spread across the continent and can be seen grabbing French fries off the sidewalk from coast to coast. They often compete with native species for nesting sites. In the 1870s, another European sparrow came to the U.S., but had a completely different fate. In Lafayette Park in St. Louis, Missouri, a dozen or so Eurasian tree sparrows from Germany were released. Their descendants fanned out across the city and its suburbs. Eventually, some moved up the Mississippi River to Illinois and southeastern Iowa. But that's about as far as they traveled. Unlike house sparrows, Eurasian tree sparrows haven't become invasive in North America. It's not fully clear why, but it's possible that they just behave differently, and the aggressive house sparrow may have helped prevent the tree sparrows from spreading further by competing for the same nesting sites. Eurasian tree sparrows still remain in a small area of the Midwest, where they're not much of a nuisance to native birds and are a local curiosity for birders. For Bird Note, I'm Ariana Remmel. 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
0: Gabriel Kahane wrote his clarinet concerto for Anthony McGill, and Kahane shares his take on McGill's artistry later this hour. Right now, here's McGill alongside pianist Gloria Chen. They're playing the Vocalise by Sergei Rachmaninoff.

music about a brave knight and his fatal encounter with a group of elves. Tiasza Gaffner played a piece called Legend by 20th century French harpist and composer Henriette Renier. That concert recorded at the big annual summertime series in Switzerland, the Lucerne Festival. Composer Henriette Renier was 26 years old when she wrote Legend in 1901, the first piece she wrote for solo harp. In 1955, when she was 80 years old, she talked about that piece in a radio interview, and she did not sell herself short. Quote, "I believe it revealed the richness and possibilities of the harp to composers, which were unexplored before then. After Legend, other composers felt they could take more liberty in writing for the harp." Legend remains an important part of the harpist's repertoire 125 years after it was written.

0: I'm Valerie Kaler. 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

This is the Composer's Datebook for September 30th. I'm John Burge. Even during the bombing of London by the German Air Force, the London Blitz of World War II, the BBC Proms concerts continued. True, in 1941, a German incendiary bomb did destroy the longtime home of the Proms, Queen's Hall and Langham Place. But not to be deterred, the Proms simply moved to the Royal Albert Hall in Kensington. Wartime Proms programs included this printed notice. In the event of an air raid warning, the audience will be informed immediately so that those who wish to take shelter, either in the building or in public shelters outside, may do so. The concert will then continue. Talk about pluck. In 1944, the British composer Raphael Williams completed a new oboe concerto to be premiered at a Proms concert, but a German V-1 rocket that landed dangerously near the Albert Hall led to an early end to that Proms season, since the V-1 rockets, unlike the German bombers, didn't allow enough warning time to clear the hall. And so on today's date in 1944, the new Vaughan Williams concerto was premiered not in London, but in Liverpool, with soloist Leon Goossens and Malcolm Sargent conducting the Liverpool Philharmonic.

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3: Good morning. It's 4 minutes after 10 o'clock here on a Wednesday morning. It's starting to feel like autumn or fall outside. It's a brisk morning, but I hope you're having a good morning all across Delmarva, wherever you're connecting with us, whether it's on the internet, streaming at delmarvapublicmedia.org, or whether you're listening on your radio dial, maybe a hello and good morning to our friends up in Delaware, down in Virginia, and certainly out across Maryland's Eastern Shore. It is day four of our fall membership drive here at Delmarva Public Media, the moment where we come in this time of year and we ask our listeners to become members. 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
2: Fairer. More Mahler just ahead. From APM, American Public Media, this is Performance Today. I'm Valerie Kaler. I'm so glad you're here for our musical adventures and discoveries. On the way this hour, a thorough exploration of a simple theme and an intimate concerto for piano and nine strings. Right now, a visit to Texas for a concert highlight from the Roundtop Festival. We're going to hear music written by Gustav Mahler during an extremely turbulent period of his life. Mahler started writing his Symphony No. 5 in the summer of 1901. He was still recuperating from a very serious health crisis. He'd suffered a severe intestinal hemorrhage in February, had emergency surgery. It was touch and go. Mahler's doctor told him later how very close he'd come to dying. Mahler's professional life was also in a state of flux. He'd been working two very demanding jobs, director of the Vienna Opera and conductor of the Vienna Philharmonic's subscription series. On February 24th, he led the Philharmonic in the last of that series and conducted the opera in the Magic Flute, both in the same night. And the next night, hemorrhage and near death. Needing to take something off his plate, he kept the opera gig, bowed out of the Philharmonic series. And then, in November, he met Alma. They were married the following March, and in the summer of 1902, as they prepared to welcome their first child, Mahler worked to finish his Fifth Symphony. Composition had begun with Mahler seeing death close up, and it ended with anticipation of new life. Let's hear the beginning of that dramatic journey, the opening movement of Mahler's Symphony No. 5, A Funeral March. This live recording from the Round Top Festival Institute in Round Top, Texas. Ivan Goldberg Jensen conducts the Texas Festival Orchestra.

0: Before that final movement reaches its penultimate meditative state, composer Judith Weir says it exhibits rude energy. I'm curious if we're talking about not saying please and thank you or burping at the dinner table level rudeness. That's the Piano Concerto by Judith Weir, a work for solo piano and just 9 string players. We heard it played by pianist Eliza Garth, and conductor James Barker led an ad hoc string ensemble, that concert at the Kauffman Music Center in New York City, presented by the League of Composers and the International Society for Contemporary Music. Judith Weir wrote that concerto to go against what she felt was an overly common trait of piano concertos. In her mind, they're often crashingly loud and bombastic. She wrote that small-scale concerto with a balanced palate as an antidote. 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
3: It's the first decade of the 20th century. Igor Stravinsky was making a name for himself as Russia's great avant-garde composer. Sergei Rachmaninoff was beginning the second phase of his stellar career as a concert pianist in the Romantic tradition. This was the start of Rachmaninoff's last years in Russia, leading up to the Bolshevik Revolution. He was now performing more as a pianist and conductor than composing, but he began his third piano concerto at his home in southern Russia for a planned American concert tour later that fall, 117 years ago. And Rachmaninoff came up with a bear of a concerto, a true test of any pianist. You'll hear it in about 10 minutes.
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1: 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My name is Brian Russo. I'm the Chief Content Officer here at our three-station collaboration, brought to you by two state universities, proudly providing one vital service to the community. 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Joined in the studio this morning by Jenny O'Connor. She's our arts and culture reporter, and she's also the head managing producer of our student newsroom. Jenny, good morning.
2: Good morning. Thanks for having me.
1: Yeah, of course. And, you know, Jenny, one of the things that we've done in the last couple of years is we have built a student pipeline program, both at University of Maryland Eastern Shore and Salisbury University. And Jenny is a perfect example of this program. She started as a student journalist and came through the ranks, and now she is a full-time journalist, and now, ironically, she is leading the future journalists that we are teaching on a daily basis. Talk about some of that work, Jenny, and just kind of your experience being here.
2: Yeah, absolutely. I started when I was 21, just graduating college, and they threw me into the ring, and it really is like throwing you into the deep end, just really giving you full responsibility for your shows and finding local stories and making connections right away. And then now I'm able to lead the students in doing the same thing, and it's a really rewarding process, and I'm really grateful to be a part of it.
1: We have more student journalists this semester than we've ever had before at both schools, and it's just the energy that they bring is infectious. The ideas and the stories and the perspective. I mean, recently you guys just did a story about how, you know, 9/11 just had its 25th anniversary, mm-hmm. and you guys did it from the angle of the fact that students that are in college right now were not alive when that happened. And mm-hmm. so for people my age, they have a very visceral memory, and they know exactly where they were on that day. But, you know, looking at it through the lens of people who weren't alive then was, I think, a really interesting angle to take the story. Talk about it a little bit.
2: Yeah, we took the students out onto campus at Salisbury University, and we're just able to really get a good grasp of the fact that students only really see like TSA as a change that came from 9/11, and there's so many political implications from it and other things that came out of it that we just don't really recognize being a little bit younger and not even really being there. And that was a really great experience to just go out and find those different angles and also contrast them with actual, you know, political professors and being able to get two very different perspectives on the story.
1: If that's the type of local journalism that you appreciate, you have to support it today. We are able to do it because of listener support. We are able to not only begin but grow this student journalism program that has been so impactful to so many students and been such a bright spot in the universities, you know, because of supporters like you. We are able to, you know, bootstrap it and invest some money into, you know, allocating people and resources to teaching the young journalists and broadcasters and podcasters of tomorrow. 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
3: I don't know why that is. It's a difference of one day. Of course, February stands alone. But yeah, September always flies by for me. It was on this date in 1791, Mozart's opera, The Magic Flute, had its premiere in Vienna. Charles Stanford, born on this date, 1852, and Johann Svensson, born on this date, 1840. We've got Rachmaninoff coming up. It's a piano concerto that will take the bulk of this hour. That's just ahead, but first, music by Paul Dukas.

0: 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It was the Cincinnati Symphony Orchestra.
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4: Sunshine mixed with clouds at times today, with daytime highs approaching 79. Southwesterly winds 5 to 10 miles an hour. Partly cloudy skies again tonight. Lows dip down to about 63. And that's a look at your forecast from Delmarva Public Media. I'm meteorologist Derek Height. Right now, 71.

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2: Did you know that October 1st is International Coffee Day? 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

0: A Scherzo for Strings by Horatio Parker. We heard the Gewandhaus Arts Ensemble. I'm Ward Jacobson. 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

0: Dmitri Shostakovich composed this music in 1951. An important fact, because it doesn't really sound like something you'd expect from Shostakovich, and there's a reason for that. A decree issued by the Soviet Minister of Culture as a directive from Stalin in January of 1948 castigated Shostakovich, along with a number of leading Soviet composers, for formalist perversions, which made their music unsuitable for the edification of the Soviet people. So, from 1948 until Stalin's death, in March of 1953, Shostakovich wrote serious music strictly for the desk drawer and occasional private performance. His public stuff, during that time, was on the lighter side, like this music, coming up. Paraguay.
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2: It is just after 12 o'clock here on a Wednesday afternoon, coming to you from our Salisbury University radio studios. I'm Brian Russo. I'm the Chief Content Officer here.

0: Delmarva Public Media. And it's day four of our fall membership drive. 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Let's get back to the music. I'm Brian Russo. Have a great afternoon.
1: 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I'm Ward Jacobson in for Lynn today. And today is not only the 30th of September, it is International Podcast Day. 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

0: Such very elegant music. Water gardens, water games. Droplets flying through the air effortlessly. Fountains. Judo by Maurice Ravel. It was Jean-Eflamme Bavouzet at the piano.
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4: 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Daytime highs approaching 79 this afternoon under partly cloudy skies. Winds out of the southwest, 5 to 10 miles an hour. Partly cloudy again tonight. Lows level off around 63. That's a look at your forecast from Delmarva Public Media. I'm meteorologist Derek Height. Currently, it's 76 degrees.
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0: That perspective that the ballet suite should be assessed. Light music. Seemingly incapable of causing any offense, which made ideal material for radio broadcasts and promotion through approved, air quotes, Soviet outlets. This is the second ballet suite from 1951, a couple of years before Stalin died and Shostakovich could remove all of his more serious music from his secret files. But in the meantime, we hear this from the Scottish National Orchestra.

0: Naomi Yerby led the Scottish National Orchestra, some lighter fare from Dmitri Shostakovich from the late 40s, early 50s, when that's what he had to do, the Ballet Suite No. 2.
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0: Gil Shaham with the Orpheus Chamber Orchestra, Fritz Kreisler's Violin Concerto in Vivaldi.
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0: In the fall of 1953, librettist Lillian Hellman suggested the idea of collaborating with Leonard Bernstein on a stage work based on Candide. A few months later, Bernstein was firmly committed to the project, which he initially envisioned as a full-scale three-act opera. It seemed like a good idea at the time, but Voltaire's slender volume posed more problems than anyone had anticipated. It is a picaresque novel in which the hero zips around the globe, encountering one situation after another, rarely staying, but very long, but just long enough for any of them to undergo much development. It makes for entertaining, even breathless reading, but turning it into a stage piece? Not so easy. I'll fill you in what happened, and we'll hear Bernstein's suite from Candide ahead this hour.
2: The Delmarva Peninsula is often called the land of pleasant living. It's 170 miles long from top to bottom, and 70 miles wide at its widest point between the Atlantic Ocean and the Chesapeake Bay. Ours is a unique, diverse, and special region. 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
3: Good afternoon. It's just after 1 o'clock here in our Salisbury University studios. My name is Brian Russo, and it's day four of our fall membership drive here at Delmarva Public Media. 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

0: 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It's starting to feel a lot like fall out there, and it's getting to be that time of year where the flip-flops go away and we start to get the sweaters out, so they call it sweater weather, as it were. But, you know, public radio is something that you listen to all year long. And for classical music fans, we know that WSCL is something that, is not just a seasonal, tune-in, destination. 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And, if that sounds like you, this would be a great moment to invest in, that service, to just, you know, contribute to keeping this service strong. 410-543-6895 or online, delmarvapublicmedia.org. All of the things that you hear cost money, and they are things that we pay for. 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Check out that online store. I think there are going to be some things that you might like. And I hear from people all the time, gosh, I'd really love to have a WSCL mug that I can, you know, have my coffee out of while I'm listening to Brahms and Beethoven. The other thing that your contribution will help is not just the programming, but the infrastructure. 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It's now a stream that can go out all over the world, but we have to keep that up and running. We also have a website that has on-demand content that we're putting up from programs that we're producing ourselves. 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And it's your support that helps us to be able to keep up with the ever-changing media landscape. 410-543-6895 or online, delmarvapublicmedia.org. My name is Brian Russo. I'll be back a little bit later in the hour. But why not seize the moment right now? Help us meet our goals here as we creep up to 2 o'clock. We're just getting started with this hour. You could help us really take a nice big step towards meeting that goal. 410-543-6895 or online, delmarvapublicmedia.org. 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
1: Four more wild card games today. There were two stinkers last night and two decent games yesterday, but we'll see how the other four go today. Same teams. There's football. There's the new concert seasons that are off and rolling. It's just a wonderful time. So I'm glad you're here, and I hate to see September pass so quickly, but what are you going to do? Can't do much about that. Coming up, we will hear, oftentimes we hear just the overture to this music by Leonard Bernstein. We're going to hear the entire Candide Suite here in just a few minutes. Also works by Manuel de Falla, Phila Schwande, just ahead. And this overture, speaking of overtures, by Hector Berlioz.

0: What an opening movement. Joyful Day from the African Suite by Phila Chouande. That was the National Arts Center Orchestra.
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1: 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The fifth track, The Moon, for example, explores McAlpine's romantic relationships by capturing the desire to orbit someone as the moon does the earth. This has been Delmarva Public Media's Album of the Week, recapping the new album, Angel, from Lizzie McAlpine. 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
4: 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Daytime highs approaching 79 this afternoon under partly cloudy skies. Winds out of the southwest, 5 to 10 miles an hour. Partly cloudy again tonight. Lows level off around 63. That's a look at your forecast from Delmarva Public Media. I'm meteorologist Derek Height. Right now, 75.

0: The very distinctive Leonard Bernstein sound featured in Candide Suite, the Minnesota Orchestra, A.G. Oway conducted. We're off to Spain with some very familiar music after the break.
1: I'm Jeffrey Shoyan, and I'm the conductor of the Salisbury Symphony Orchestra. 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
2: Los Angeles, Berlin, New York, London, the list goes on and on. I'm Allison Young. SymphonyCast takes you around the world to hear the world's best orchestras in concert. 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

0: claim was that he was the youngest and oddest of Johann Sebastian Bach's 20-odd children. Well, which Bach was that, you ask? Well, PDQ Bach, of course. The brainchild of the late, great Peter Schickele, who died in January of 2024. And that was indeed a sad day. Our final work of this hour ahead will be one of dear old Dad's best-known concertos. We'll hear the Brandenburg No. 4. But before that, PDQ Bach takes a breather on the sidelines while we hear the more serious side of composer Peter Schickele. Hope you can stick around.
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2: Good afternoon. 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
2: Yeah, well, that's what we are, as you well know. Jenny does some great work out in the community, going and doing fantastic feature stories on some of the, you know, arts and culture centric stories, whether it's a

0: concert or interviewing an artist. You do some great work, Jenny, and get to meet some really cool people in and around the shore. What do you like covering this arts and culture beat the most?
1: It's hard to choose. I have a great time covering the musicians because obviously it's in my soul of souls to be a part of the music community. But I mean, some of the best have been some of the more lesser known people that I've just stumbled upon. I mean, going to Amuse Studios in Fruitland, interviewing about finding pottery as a very niche career.
0: Mm-hmm.
1: I have interviewed authors from Chicoteague Island who had amazing stories about living in Saudi Arabia and things. And I think those stories tend to be my favorites.
0: You know, it's interesting because people who choose the arts for a living, they're not in it for the big paychecks. And oftentimes it is truly a labor of love, and it is something that may not have a lot of dollars in the bank, but they have a lot of sort of money in the karmic bank account, and they are fulfilled in their soul to express themselves in that way. If you like hearing stories like Jenny's that focus on arts and culture, that give time to tell the stories of people who are really enriching their communities through their artwork and their artistry, give us a call and support that mission and that commitment to cover local stories. 410-543-6895 or online, delmarvapublicmedia.org. Jenny, have you seen our new online store?
1: Boy, have I.
0: Yes.
1: And I can't sleep at night. I'm so excited about it.
0: Well, facetiousness is one of your many talents, Jenny. But our new online store is quite
1: thrilling.
0: It's thrilling. There is some very cool stuff on there. Whether you want to walk around wearing Delmarva Public Media merchandise,
1: hats,
0: sweatshirts, you can represent the stations that you support, or you can be, you know, station specific. We know some of our listeners only listen to WSCL. And so if that's you, we have WSCL merchandise that is just for you. 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
2: Celebrating today, Johnny Mathis is 91. He was born the same year as my mother, and my mother was a huge, huge Johnny Mathis fan. Oh, and I wish she were still alive to be able to wish him a happy 91, but happy birthday, Johnny Mathis. And Marilyn McCoo. Boy, that was... I love the Fifth Dimension back when I was a kid. A little kid had kind of a crush on Marilyn McCoo. She's 83 today. It's International Podcast Day today, so if you're one of the nearly 5 million podcasters out there, we salute you. Well done. It was on this date in 1962, black student James Meredith succeeded on his fourth try in registering for classes at the University of Mississippi. This is music by Rossini, and from an opera that was hugely popular in its first century. There was a celebrated revival in 1952, and now it's basically part of the standard repertoire. This is the overture from La Cenerentola, the Chamber Orchestra of Europe.

0: from Snow White, the music by Frank Churchill. Someday my prince will come. Long, Long was at the piano.
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3: 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Daytime highs approaching 79 this afternoon under partly cloudy skies. Winds out of the southwest, 5 to 10 miles an hour. Partly cloudy again tonight. Lows level off around 63. That's a look at your forecast from Delmarva Public Media. I'm meteorologist Derek Height. Right now, 78.

0: Isn't that lovely? Oboe Concerto from 1994 by Peter Schickele. It was Pamela Pekka playing the oboe with the Moscow Philharmonic Orchestra. And the real Bach is coming up next.
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0: Well, we just heard from Peter Schickele, who, of course, gave us PDQ Bach. So no PDQ, but now we get to hear Dad himself, one of the Brandenburgs from Johann Sebastian Bach. Here's the CPE Bach Chamber Orchestra.

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0: This particular sonata by Beethoven is considered one of his most challenging piano works. The rondo part contains pedal trills and speedy left-hand runs. The coda section is a glissando lover's paradise between the two hands. The story goes that the unusual pedaling was made possible and inspired by Beethoven's new Erard piano that he received just a year earlier from Paris. That piano had four pedals and an extended range with heavier action and bigger sound compared to the Viennese brands. Coming up, we'll hear Angela Hewitt and her take on Beethoven, Sonata No. 21.
1: 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It's 3:01 here in the Wednesday afternoon here on the campus of Salisbury University. 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My name's Brian Russo. I've been with you throughout the day. It's day four of our fall membership drive. We are coming to you, as we do a couple times a year, to ask you to quantify the value and to support the stations that you rely on each and every day. We've been here for almost 40 years, and we plan on being here for another 40, despite everything that's been going on in the media landscape, in our world. 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Of course, I'm speaking about federal funding that was taken away about a year ago. 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So it's memberships like yours that directly power the signal. It makes sure it funds the infrastructure to make that signal happen. 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So what you hear from NPR programming, we purchase from them like they are a vendor. That's a common misconception. 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

0: 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As I said, I'm coming to you from our Salisbury University studios. Of course, we have two studios here, WSCL, WSDL. But we also have three studios down at WESM. All can go live now. We just did, over the past, I don't know, probably 8 to 10 months, a huge upgrade of our studio equipment that was long overdue. We went from old analog equipment that was failing and well past the point of obsolescence, and we have upgraded to all audio over IP digital consoles. 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My name is Brian Russo. I'll see you next time. I'm going to head down to WESN. I'm going to do some more pitching during NPR's All Things Considered. Have a wonderful day. Enjoy this music. And thanks for your support.
1: That began life as a string quartet before Percy Grainger scored it for full string orchestra. That's the version we hear right now. It's Molly on the Shore.

0: Summer from the 1999 Japanese motion picture Kikujiro. The music by Joe Hisaishi. And it was Angèle Dubois playing the violin with her band La Pietà.
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2: 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Sunshine mixed with clouds at times this afternoon, with daytime highs approaching 79. Winds out of the southwest, 5 to 10 miles an hour. Partly cloudy tonight, lows dip down to about 63. That's a look at your forecast from Delmarva Public Media. I'm meteorologist Derek Height. Right now, 80.
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0: The sonata is also called L'Aurora, the dawn in Italian. As through some parts in the third movement, there is kind of a sense of daybreak. At the piano here is Angela Hewitt with Beethoven's Piano Sonata number 21 in C.

0: Angela Hewitt at the piano. She played the Sonata No. 21 in C by Beethoven.
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0: Ports of Call by Jacques Ibert. It was the Detroit Symphony Orchestra. I'm Ward Jacobson.
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0: Butterflying by Elena Kotschernin. Very pretty. Done by Nicholas Sweeney playing violin, Sarah Nichols playing piano.
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4: Partly cloudy skies this afternoon with a high of 80. Southwesterly winds 5 to 10 miles an hour. Partly cloudy skies tonight. Lows around 62. And that's a look at your forecast from Delmarva Public Media. I'm meteorologist Derek Height. Right now, it's 82 degrees.
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0: Now, it is the gift that keeps on giving. It is played here by Pepe Romero with the Academy of St. Martin in the Fields, Neville Mariner, Joaquin Rodrigo's Concerto for a Fiesta.

0: It has all the hallmarks of Joaquin Rodrigo for guitar and orchestra, because it's Joaquin Rodrigo for guitar and orchestra, the Concerto for a Fiesta, the Academy of St. Martin in the Fields, and Neville Mariner, and the soloist, Pepe Romero, playing the guitar.
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0: Right here. Johannes Brahms from his Symphony No. 2. This is how it concludes, Seattle Symphony and Gerard Schwartz. Greatness from Brahms.

0: Here's a question we'll never settle. Which is your favorite Brahms symphony? Which one's the best? Well, number two is probably my favorite. I'll let others decide which one is best because the four of them are great. But that's from the Symphony Number 2 by Johannes Brahms, the Seattle Symphony, and Gerard Schwartz.
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0: Carlos Guastavino's music for guitar. Pablo Cohen played the guitar. And Camerata Bariloche. That's a piece called Jeromita Linares by Guastavino.
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3: 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A blend of clouds and sun this afternoon with highs around 79. Winds out of the south, 5 to 10 miles an hour. Partly cloudy skies again tonight. Lows level off around 62. And that's a look at your forecast from Delmarva Public Media. I'm meteorologist Derek Height. Right now, 77.

0: was Alexandre Tarot sneaking in a little bit of Mozart in the cadenza there, his own cadenza, to the Piano Concerto No. 11 by Haydn. A good trick. Sneaky and wonderful. The King's Violins and Bernard Labadie conducting. Anytime you want to know what we're up to here, what we're playing, you can always go to yourclassical.org and find out more. There's a lot there.
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2: 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The county has surrounding waterways on three sides with public boat ramps and two public beaches. 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
0: We always hear the Romanian Rhapsody No. 1 by George Enescu, by far, far and away, his best-known piece. But he wrote a companion rhapsody. Here's No. 2, and it's the Monte Carlo Philharmonic and Lawrence Foster.

0: Remember when I got a CD player for the first time? There was a sampler disc from Philips, Hear the Light. And it had, for the first track, that very music we just heard, Raiders of the Lost Ark by John Williams. John Williams and the Boston Pops Orchestra. It's the way to wow you all these years later.
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Hello there, and welcome to Exploring Music. It's Bill McLaughlin here, and we are continuing our Guitar Fest, which we started off in very good form earlier this week by listening to recordings from the great Spanish guitar master, Andres Segovia.

another pupil of Andres Segovia. We just lost Julian Bream. He died August 14th of 2020. He had a good, long, full life. He was born in 1933 in England. Went to the Royal College of Music before they had a guitar major, so he had to become a piano major to get through there. He also picked up the lute on the way, and we're going to start off with hearing Julian Bream playing a couple of tunes on the lute, because it takes us back into that wonderful music of the Elizabethan period. Let's hear a lovely tune from John Dowland, Mignarda. Julian Bream is the lutenist.

But there's a melancholy about that tune, isn't there? That's the signature of the composer, one of the greatest composers of the Elizabethan period, a very interesting fellow who was not only a great composer and lutenist, but also probably a spy. This was the time of the Reformation, and English politics got very complicated for a while. There's the music of John Dowland, whom I like to call sometimes the saddest man in Merry England. It was beautifully played for us by Julian Bream, playing upon the lute. We're going to hear Julian playing on the guitar shortly, but let's hear one more lute tune from Julian right now. From the same era, here's Robert Johnson's The Carman's Whistle.

If someone tuned into the show expected to hear a lot of great guitar playing, and you found that an unusual sound, you're trying to make it out, well, good for you. You got it. That was not a guitar. That was the lute played by the great guitar and lute master, Julian Bream. Robert Johnson's tune from the Elizabethan period called Carman's Whistle. Well, after a couple of lute pieces, we're now going to hear a lute song played upon the guitar. Turnaround is fair play, isn't it? This is music of Benjamin Britten from his opera Gloriana, which tells the story of Elizabeth I of England, who had a rather complicated love life, including her relationship with the Earl of Essex. This is the second lute song of the Earl of Essex from Gloriana. And joining Julian Bream, playing now on the guitar, is Peter Pears, the great tenor. Here's music of Benjamin Britten.

And there's another melancholy tune which finds its way to the major key at the very, very end. Music of Benjamin Britten. The Brits are not always melancholy, despite the evidence of John Dowland's opening piece, or this piece we just heard now, the second lute song of the Earl of Essex from the opera Gloriana. That was the great Peter Pears joining Julian Bream, who was accompanying him at the guitar. The Earl of Essex is tired of London and all of the complications of life with Elizabeth I. He says, let me go off to the desert. I don't care if I die there. I want to die in some place unhaunted. Beautiful music, isn't it? And I think now let's get something just a little lighter in touch. A couple of folk song settings from Benjamin Britten, who loved English music. He found so much inspiration in English composers before him. Here are two tunes set for guitar and voice. Once again, Peter Pears and Julian Bream will hear I Give My Love an Apple, and then a very jaunty version of Sailor Boy.

I love that. That's Julian Bream just tearing it up there at the end. And Peter Pear's giving him as good as he gets. Peter Pear's the tenor, but Julian Bream the guitarist. Two folk song settings of Benjamin Britten. And as we were listening to this music earlier today, my engineer, Bill Sigmund, reminded me of a scene. He said, that tune, I Will Give My Love an Apple, shows up in the film Animal House. There's a very sincere folk song singer who tries to sing that, and it infuriates John Belushi, who takes it out on the poor man's guitar. You can look it up on Netflix if you really want to see that. But let's move on. Julian Bream was a phenomenon. His repertoire was so large and so eclectic and so interesting. He not only knew all of the old music, he knew almost all of the composers of his era, and many of them wrote pieces for him. We're going to hear three short pieces now, written for him by Richard Rodney Bennett, William Walton, and Benjamin Britten. Richard Rodney Bennett is probably best known in the United States as a composer of some very successful Hollywood pictures. But he's a serious composer, too, and we'll hear both sides of his character in the first and then the last movement of this concerto for guitar and chamber ensemble, which Richard Rodney Bennett composed for Julian Bream, who is our soloist now with the Melos Ensemble under David Atherton. Music of Richard Rodney Bennett.

He brings back just a little touch of that early music, the lento e rubato from the first movement, right before he lets the music explode at the very end. Music of Richard Rodney Bennett, concerto for guitar and chamber ensemble. Our guitarist was Julian Bream. We heard the Melos Ensemble under David Atherton. You're tuned in to Exploring Music, and you're in the middle of a big guitar fest all week long here. We started off with music of Segovia and then recordings of John Williams, Julian Bream today, and I'm not going to quit until we have squeezed as much guitar music as we can into these 5 hours this week. Hope you're enjoying it. And I wish you would send me some of your ideas for music you would like us to explore together. This program is made because of a suggestion of a man from Columbus, Ohio, said I really would like to hear some Segovia on the radio. And so here we are today. So add your ideas. Write to us via our website, exploringmusic.org. We have two more great composers writing for Julian Bream. Here's a short, exquisite piece from William Walton from the Five Bagatelles. We'll hear the one marked Sempre Espressivo.

Sempre Espressivo, marks William Walton, and that score certainly is an expressive piece, isn't it? One of the five bagatelles played by Julian Bream. The guitar is such a beautiful sound, doesn't it? Just the sound of it is enchanting. I remember reading about Claude Debussy, who was a brilliant pianist and didn't play the guitar himself, but he loved the sound of it. When Debussy learned that one of his friends was making a trip to Spain, he said, "Look, here's some money. Buy me a guitar while you were there." And the man said, "Oh, Claude, are you going to learn to play the guitar?" He said, "No, I just want to tune and strum it and listen to that sound." I was thinking of that as I heard William Walton's piece played by Julian Bream now. So we started this program with music of John Dowell and the Saddest Man in Murray, England. Benjamin Britten was fascinated with the music of Dowell and wrote a big piece for guitar entitled Nocturnal after John Dowell. It's based on a Dowell song called Come Heavy Sleep. This is a big piece from Benjamin Britten, composed for Julian Bream, who gave the premiere at the Audubon Festival in 1964. Nocturnal after John Dowell, music of Benjamin Britten.

I love the way he makes you wait for that last tone. Julian Bream playing music composed for him by Benjamin Britten, Nocturnal, after John Dowland. And now we're going to close with one more tune from John Dowland in a decidedly upbeat mood here. Here's Julian Bream playing Lady Clifton's Spirit.

0: It's a great encore tune, isn't it? Julian Bream playing music from the Fitzwilliam Virginal book from our favorite sad boy from Murray, England, John Dowell, and that was Lady Clifton's Spirit. And that's all the music we can fit in from the great Julian Bream today. We just lost him in the summer of 2020. Remarkable fellow. And it was wonderful to hear some of his recordings today. An entirely English program. Much more varied tomorrow. We're going to hear music from Elliot Fisk and Los Romeros. And I hope you can join us.
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Como allez-vous? How are you? You're much better now that Pittsburgh Symphony Radio is on the air. Everyone speaks French in this two-hour music fest, with Fabien Gabel making his debut as a guest conductor in Ravel's Noble and Sentimental Waltzes, plus Stravinsky's Petrushka. You'll also hear Karen Gomio playing Chanson with the Poème, and Montreal-born composer Sammy Moussa's Violin Concerto. Un, deux, trois. Three Pittsburgh Symphony Radio firsts. Mes amis, it's Jim Cunningham with you for the introductions. Bonjour.

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Member New York Stock Exchange, SIPC. Pittsburgh Symphony Radio is also supported by the musicians of the Pittsburgh Symphony Orchestra. Maurice Ravel's Noble and Sentimental Waltzes begin this concert, inspired by Schubert's piano waltzes rather than the Imperial Ballroom of Johann Strauss. Here is Fabien Gabel to conduct the Pittsburgh Symphony Orchestra.

0: Fabian Gabel, conducting the Pittsburgh Symphony Orchestra in music by Maurice Ravel. The Valse Noble et Sentimental, Noble and Sentimental Waltzes, written for piano in 1911 and orchestrated in 1912. Maurice Ravel conducted the premiere in Paris on April 22nd of the year 1912. William Steinberg conducted it in Pittsburgh at the Syria Mosque in 1967. Fabian Gabel grew up in a Parisian musical family. He's played the violin and the trumpet, studying at the Paris Conservatory. His father is a trumpet player at the Paris Opera, who took lessons from the famous French superstar Maurice André. Because everything flows through Pittsburgh, Fabian Gabel's father-in-law is a permanent resident of the city.
1: My father-in-law, who passed away a few years ago, he was from Pittsburgh, so I have a connection to Pittsburgh from my American side of my family. So I think we will come to Pittsburgh all together, because a part of our family is buried in Pittsburgh. So that's a small world, I would say.
0: Fabian Gabel making his Pittsburgh debut alongside Karen Gomio, who brings the first performance in the United States of the Canadian-born composer Sammy Musa.
2: This particular piece is entitled Adrano, and Adrano is a Greek god, but Adrano is also the village where Mount Etna is, and this piece is really inspired by Sammy's journey or adventures on Mount Etna. The piece begins like that, as if the clouds are kind of opening up and you sort of see this like endless, you know, sky and the summit really far away and that kind of a feeling. Then it's followed by a cadenza, which is basically the solo violin playing arpeggios in harmonics. And so it creates almost this glittering effect, you know, as if you're looking up at the sky and you see these stars kind of coming in and out. Then that kind of erupts into the finale, which is very rhythmic, the earth kind of trembling. And so overall, it kind of tells a story like that. And at least that's the story that I feel when I play this piece. And then it subsides into the epilogue, which is essentially the repeat of the very beginning.
1: I love Sammy's Musa. I love his music. I'm a big advocate of his music. I discovered it when I was music director in Quebec. And I had the chance to introduce me his music to me, and then I had the chance to conduct it, and I fell immediately in awe, you know, with his music, with his world. First of all, Karen didn't know it; she learned it for the occasion too, and we spoke together with Karen when she was in Paris, and I said, "You should hear that music, and I'm sure you'd love it." And she listened to the concerto, and immediately she called me and said, "Let's do it, I want to do it."
0: Here is Fabian Gabel, joined by Karen Gomio, to present for the first time in North America the Concerto for Violin by Sammy Musa.

0: The Concerto for Violin by Sami Musa. The soloist was Karen Gomio. The conductor, Fabian Gabel, with the Pittsburgh Symphony Orchestra. Born in 1984, Sami Musa now serves as artist-in-residence at the Toronto Symphony. His music has been played by the Dallas Symphony, the Brussels Philharmonic, and the Montreal Symphony Orchestra.
1: Sami actually lives in Berlin as well, so we met up before my trip here, and we discussed the piece. Yeah, I mean, he's known about this this weekend for you know, since it was scheduled, and he's been very excited about it, but unfortunately he won't be able to be here himself, but I am sure he will listen to the radio broadcast.
0: After a short break, Karen Gomio will return with The Poem by Ernest Chanson, and you'll hear Stravinsky's Petrushka, plus Saint-Saëns with The Swan from the Carnival of the Animals and the principal of the Pittsburgh Symphony, Anne Martindale Williams. Moon Doe and Jacob Joyce are the assistant conductors of the Pittsburgh Symphony, and they assist with the production of our Pittsburgh Symphony radio concerts. Moon Doe recently conducted for Sting at a wildly popular Heinz Hall event, and Jacob Joyce is the music director of the Pittsburgh Youth Symphony Orchestra. Malia Toronjo is the president and CEO of the Pittsburgh Symphony Orchestra. I hope you'll stay in touch. 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It's free. 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I'd love to hear your thoughts. I'm Jim Cunningham. 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

0: Violinist Karen Gomeo, in her Heinz Hall debut, plays the poem by Ernest Chausson on Pittsburgh Symphony Radio. I'm Jim Cunningham.
1: The Chausson, I mean, it's been in my repertoire since I was 12 years old. I got introduced to it because I was playing in the student orchestra, in the section violins, and I was accompanying this piece, basically, and absolutely fell in love with it and told my teacher, I need to learn this. And so the following year, I learned it. And so, yeah, it's been very deeply in my musical soul, let's say. And, you know, there are just countless incredible recordings of it as well, which is, you know, what I grew up with. I think it's one of those pieces that's really in our blood, you know, as violinists.
0: Here is Karen Gomeo to play Ernest Chausson, his poem for violin and orchestra, Opus 25, written in 1896. Fabien Gabel leads the Pittsburgh Symphony Orchestra.